0: The Symphony No. 4, Italian, by Felix Mendelssohn, with the Pittsburgh Symphony Orchestra, Manfred Honeck, music director, conducting. Opening night for the subscription series, the BNY series, BNY Classics at Heinz Hall. We opened with The Masquerade by Anna Klein. And we will close with Brahms' second piano concerto from Kirill Gerstein. Manfred Honeck is asking the winds and the brass to stand now for a bow. And everybody's on their feet, including the audience. We're live at Heinz Hall for the Performing Arts on WQED-FM in Pittsburgh and WQEJ in Johnstown. HD1, WQEDFM.org, the voice of the arts in Western Pennsylvania. Manfred Honeck is back once again. One more bow from the entire orchestra. And he has an arm resting on the podium. Hands clasped together as he bows to the audience once more. The first half of our concert, opening night at the Pittsburgh Symphony, a live broadcast made possible thanks to the Samuel and Judith Spanos Charitable Fund of the Pittsburgh Foundation, a legacy of support preserving classical music for audiences today and generations to come. Members of the orchestra leaving the stage. We have some new players who've just joined the orchestra, a percussionist and a violist. Maestro, a great first half, a wonderful opening. Bravo.
1: Thank you so much.
0: And last week, too, with Lang Lang, was sensational.
1: Well, you know, this is wonderful for me as a conductor to accompany the great soloists, and Lang Lang is certainly one of those fantastic soloists. As I said, I met him first time in Chicago more than 20 years ago, actually, and since then I've worked together with him a long time. But it's always great to have him here in Pittsburgh.
0: It was clear that he was very happy with the evening. I noticed he lingered late afterward in the grand lobby, our beautiful reception after the concert. He hung around for a long time.
1: Absolutely. You know, he's a great friend and a great friend of the orchestra as well. You know, so he loves the orchestra and was very inspired. And he told me what a great orchestra we have here in Pittsburgh. He was very enthusiastic.
0: How did it go in Illinois at the university on Tuesday night?
1: It was wonderful in the Kranz Center to perform pieces which we have done on a tour, and a European tour, which, as you know, was very, very successful, fortunately. And we could now present actually two of these pieces, the Four Black Dances by Carlos Simon and Shostakovich's Fifth Symphony. To play it once again, and so to say close our tour. It was for me some, and for the orchestra, a wonderful moment, and surprise the audience there how wonderful the orchestra is, and the also the presenters told me they were blown away, which is wonderful. But I want to also mention Fima Bronfman, who was our soloist for Liszt's second piano concerto, a true friend of us, and he played it so poetic and with a lot of espressivo and technicis. For him, anyway, no problem. You know, he can do everything. It was a joy to have this old friend with us again.
0: And was there a moment to have a special spotlight on Ann Martindale Williams?
1: Well, of course, Ann Martindale, she is one of those heroes of the orchestra. 50 years Ann was with us in the orchestra, and that we celebrate now her farewell, so to say, with this weekend with Brahms' second piano concerto, where she has played a solo, will play a solo now. She's a great, great cellist and a wonderful human, a wonderful leader. Everybody loves her, and we are sad to have not to have her for the future. But we know also there's sometimes moments where you have to say it's enough, and she felt this is the right time now.
0: at the University of Illinois, I had heard that there was a possibility that Efim Brofman might join her for a little extra music. Did you have time to
1: absolutely
0: offer that?
1: Yes, absolutely.
0: It was Chopin, played?
1: Yeah, and it's a 3-minute piece for cello and piano. And they offered that, and it was a beautiful gesture, actually, also by Efim Brofman, and also to give it to the audience in the Granite Center in Illinois. That's I thought it was a perfect thing to do.
0: And last Saturday she had a special bow too with the Chick Corea music. That was fun.
1: It was fun, actually, very fun, actually, also for us, you know, to have these two cellists, a young assistant principal and the principal, to play together this short piece. I loved it.
0: Had you done Chick Corea before?
1: No. I didn't know this piece, but I was also very keen to perform it here because we have done the Carmen Suite by Georges Bizet, and I thought it's a beautiful link also because Chick Corea used the Carmen melody of the Carmen opera. So I thought it was a good link.
0: You mentioned the moment with Anne and Kirill Gerstein in the second half, the Andante in the Brahms Second Piano Concerto. You've recently recorded the concerto with Francesco Chiamontesi. Did you do them both now?
1: Exactly. We have done now the both piano concerti by Johannes Brahms with the Gewandhaus Orchestra Leipzig. And I have a lot of wonderful memories and of course, to have here now Anne Martindale play this solo, and knowing it will be the last time she plays that with us, with this wonderful orchestra, that means something.
0: Just two more quick questions. I want you to have a moment to yourself during intermission.
1: No,
0: we must speak briefly about the wonderful announcement that you'll be taking over a very important post in London as the principal conductor of the Philharmonia Orchestra, and also in San Francisco you'll be starting a festival there. You announce these great occasions on the same day.
1: Yeah, it was actually planned for years, I must say, to do this, and I was always thinking, can I do it? And I finally said yes to these new positions. As you know, Pittsburgh will stay. I will stay here in Pittsburgh. It will be my basic, but in London also have a European basic, and in San Francisco we will investigate in a new festival. They have established this festival for me, and I could not say no. I think it will be a wonderful opportunity also there to present special concepts or special music there.
0: We must come visit you. What time of the year will it be?
1: Probably in the spring. We start spring and the season 28-29, so probably spring 29.
0: Any special plans for London? Any repertoire that you're hoping to do?
1: Oh, well, I mean, they asked me to be the principal conductor to present the repertoire which they are famous for. It's actually the German repertoire. That means Mozart, Beethoven, Haydn, and of course Brahms, Mahler, Bruckner. This is the repertoire they asked me to do.
0: I'm so glad that Pittsburgh will remain your musical home. These are big cities. London, a music capital like New York City. San Francisco, one of the most important cities for American tourists. People from around the world like to visit, and the music making has been powerful there for many years. So these are important additions to your repertoire.
1: Absolutely. It's is something which also can Pittsburgh profit of. Yeah. So it's, I think, these three cities are so different, and I must say, even if Pittsburgh has not the size of London or San Francisco, but what a great orchestra we have here. Isn't it fantastic? I'm very so proud. And this is the same as the great orchestra in San Francisco or in London, you know. It's a joy for me to make music in different venues and create some special, hopefully special, moments also in the other cities.
0: We are so proud that you are family here. That's the best part for us.
1: Well, I'm very happy to be here. It's my home. My family is here.
0: Speaking of family, one last thing. Your brother Rainer is
2: apparently going to also be retiring. Rainer Honeck, who's been one of the principal conductors, concertmaster of the Vienna Philharmonic.
1: Asked him to extend because they had an audition. They didn't find any successor, so they asked him to be a year more there. So I'm very happy. He played for me, or with me, an Ariadne of Naxos by Richard Strauss at the Salzburg Festival, and I'm very happy to make or in future music with him.
2: Please give him our regards. You once brought him to WQED-FM. Please bring him back.
1: Absolutely. It would be wonderful to have him here as well. Of course.
2: And I heard him at the Lucerne Festival. He was concertmaster for the Vienna Philharmonic's Mozart G Minor Symphony and Mahler 1.
1: Yes, they went on tour, and this is one of the things which I'm looking forward to have my brother with me and to do a little bit more than I did in the past.
2: Maestro Manfred Honeck, you have 3 minutes left to the Brahms.
1: Did I? I did not know that.
2: It's getting close. Opening night here at Heinz Hall. The entire season is yet to come.
1: Yeah, it's wonderful to be here again and then starting a season, an exciting season with a lot of different repertoire. It's very, very beautiful for me, you know.
2: Maestro, thank you for taking a few minutes to talk to
1: all the best and all the listeners. Have a great time.
2: Auf Wiedersehen. Auf Wiedersehen. We'll see you again very, very soon.
1: Thank you.
2: All right,
1: so
2: have
1: much
2: fun with the Brahms as
1: thank
2: well.
1: Thank you.
2: Manfred Honeck, our music director of the Pittsburgh Symphony Orchestra. We're approaching the end of intermission. We have a few minutes left, and we have a few minutes of music to play. It's Kirill Gerstein and the Tchaikovsky Concerto that he gave at his debut. We'll hear him in the Brahms in a few minutes, but here he is with the Pittsburgh Symphony playing Tchaikovsky.

0: Frankfurt Symphony. He'll be on stage in just a few minutes playing the Brahms second concerto, and it's quite possible he will be upstaged by the principal cello of the Pittsburgh Symphony, Anne Martindale Williams.
1: Get out of here. No way. I will be upstaged. If you can hear in the background Bill Caballero playing the opening horn solo, wait for that. I can barely come in after that. It's so beautiful.
0: It is a gorgeous piece.
1: My colleagues are the best.
0: From beginning to end. We heard a little bit of the conversation. You did a beautiful interview outside the Essen Philharmonie. We were standing
1: there
0: in that gorgeous sunny day talking about
1: in the
0: this
1: park.
0: Night in the park.
1: And here it is.
0: Now, how did it go? Maestro told us a moment ago, Maestro Manfred Honeck said that Tuesday was great and you did a little extra something with Yefim Bronfman at the University of Illinois.
1: It was his idea 6 months ago when he was here, whenever it was. He said, when he heard that I was retiring, he said, I have an idea. If there is an encore to his playing, of course there would be, he said, let's play the slow movement of the Chopin Sonata. Which, of course, I said I'd love to do that. And so we rehearsed for about 1 minute and had a wonderful time. He's a wonderful, oh my goodness, what a pianist.
0: So the concert overall at the university went well.
1: It was very successful. I felt like it was an added concert for the European tour. It felt like no space in between the time.
0: Shostakovich on the program.
1: Yes, we played Shostakovich, yes. Yes, and the Liszt concerto.
0: And you'd been to Krannert Center once before. Was it Hans Graf? I'm trying to remember who
1: the
0: conductor
1: was. There was a Hans Graf, and someone said there was a Previn also that possibly... There was a wall down... It's a huge complex, and there was a wall with all of the concerts that they've done since 1969. Every single orchestra, every single major quartet, every single anyone who's anyone is on that wall. And we were on it from before, so maybe we'll be put on again.
0: It's gotten so expensive to tour. American orchestras tend to go out less now.
1: I know.
0: You used to go to the Hill Auditorium at the University of Michigan.
1: I
0: you were there for the May Festival all
1: yes,
0: the time.
1: Yes, we did, and we had a lovely tour of... the West Chamber Orchestra tour of the West Coast, Carmel, California, and San Francisco up to Seattle. We had a Southern tour, all the small towns in Alabama and Louisiana. It was lovely. It was different, really different. And we had a college tour. We went to Notre Dame. We went to Indiana. That's when we were on this to University of Illinois and others, I'm sure. I don't remember. Denniston or something like that.
0: Anne Martindale Williams, our principal cello at the Pittsburgh Symphony, joining us here in this live broadcast. Have you been up to the Grand Tier lobby? There's a beautiful display outside the lounge. All you, everything.
1: Get out.
0: I'm probably ruining the surprise, I suspect. I'm sure your husband must have been involved in getting the materials because you've got tour books and photographs.
1: What?
0: Concert programs. You must go take a look. It's a lot of fun.
1: Oh, my goodness. Well, I'm very honored, and whoever did the work, I thank them.
0: Now, we played your Carnival of the Animals with André Previn, Patricia Prentiss Jennings, and Joseph Villa. Edward Greenfield said it was the best of show. It got a rosette from the Penguin Guide to Recordings. That was a great moment. Can you choose a couple more? André, you mentioned, of course, you did Previn in the Pittsburgh, and you did tons of chamber music.
1: Yeah.
0: You had a trio going for a while.
1: If I start thinking, I develop this long list, then and then there's this, and then there's that. All of our tours are, 99% of our tours are 100% successful. It's such a privilege to represent the city in major musical cities around the world, and our last tour was no different. Our trip to the Vatican was so memorable. It was an unbelievable scene in front of us in this large, large auditorium. There was the bright, bright purple I don't know who would be, there's Cardinal Red, all of the clergy It was an amazing situation, and the Pope was in his sort of Pope-mobile.

0: that moved up on the stage with us, and we were told to play a short concert, to play quick. We were playing parts of Mahler's Second. He liked it so much, he asked for it all again. So we had that opportunity. And then I never slept during the two nights that we were there because I wanted to go see the city. So I wandered around Rome myself. It was unbelievable. Yeah.
1: Just one two-day period. But you told me in Essen a little about William Steinberg. He hired you, and then Andre Previn put you in the principal chair.
0: Correct. William Steinberg hired me. I arrived not knowing anything in Pittsburgh. I was still at Curtis, and my teacher said, well, if you have to do something, you can always fall back on an orchestral career. So I guess that's what I did. And I arrived ready to audition for a section job, and they liked it. I heard William Steinberg, I learned later, this man yelling out from the back, Missy, Missy, we like it. Play some more. And he asked if I would go away for the afternoon, come back in a few hours, learning the repertoire for the associate principal. So I did, and I won the job. It was a miracle.
1: That was the beginning. What year was it?
0: That was 76.
1: Amazing. So great.
0: Yeah.
1: Bravo, William Steinberg, for getting you going. And of course, Andre Previn for putting you in the right spot. You've got to get out to your place on stage. Is there anything happening tonight in your honor? Is there a reception afterwards?
0: I understand there's and I don't know what's happening, but I'm trying to steel myself for not in a bad way, but I mean, it's just, it's wonderful. Yeah.
1: We could not agree more, and I'm so glad that you're not going to disappear. You're not moving away.
0: No, we're going to stay here. I'm still teaching at Carnegie Mellon. I'm still involved in Pittsburgh. I love Pittsburgh. When I again, advice from my friends at Curtis, when they heard I was moving to Pittsburgh, they said, "Don't do that. It's so dirty. It's so smoky. It's so dark and gritty, and there's no food there." And I beg to differ. I love Pittsburgh, and especially because I love the people. And I bet you would agree, right?
1: I totally agree.
0: Totally agree.
1: And on behalf of the people, we love you, Anne Martindale Williams. No question about it. Philadelphia has its problems, too.
0: Philadelphia, I love. It's my hometown, but I would never move.
1: No. I feel the same way.
0: I would not move,
1: having
0: no matter what.
1: Having the privilege to be with you
0: on
1: tours.
0: I can go to other places, but... I better go.
1: Yeah. Last Saturday, I saw your daughter, Claire. It's so great. She was a cellist, but she's now stamping out disease and pestilence at the Children's Hospital. As a physician there.
0: Yes.
1: She's a pediatrician.
0: Yes, I gotta go.
1: Goodbye. All the best to you. Everybody's on stage. They're waiting for Anne to take her spot as the principal cellist of the orchestra. Nothing can begin until she gets out there. So we have the orchestra ready to go, and in a moment we'll have Carol Gersten joining them. We're listening to this live broadcast on WQED-FM in Pittsburgh and WQEJ in Johnstown. We're going to have a few remarks, because it is not just Anne, but also Joanne Vasquez, who's going to be retiring with this weekend of concerts, long-serving and also much-loved violist in the Pittsburgh Symphony Orchestra. Jim Cunningham with you, and Brian Savar and I are thrilled to be here on opening night. Manfred Honig mentioned his recordings of the Brahms concertos, which have just arrived on the marketplace. We've been offering the second one as a thank you gift during our fundraising drive. In fact, it is still available. Just look at the donate page at WQED.org or give us a call. You know the number, 888-621-6900. Everyone is ready for the second half. The lights have dimmed here. The piano is in place just in front of the podium. A few folks are heading back to their seat down front. Carol Gerstein, his journey to the classical elite, a bit unusual. He grew up in Russia, taught himself jazz by listening to his father's records, which were bootlegs. not widely available. Then he wound up at the Berklee College of Music at age 14 in Boston.
2: Ladies and gentlemen, my name is Malia Taranjo. I'm president and CEO of the Pittsburgh Symphony Orchestra. Thank you for being here tonight for the opening of our 26-27 BNY Classics series. We really appreciate your support. So this weekend, we have two members of our orchestra. This is their last weekend as members. They're retiring at the end of this year. And I just want to acknowledge them and their incredible service. The first is Joanne Vasquez in the viola section, who has been with the orchestra over 40 years. And he has retired at the end of this year. And he's not here tonight. He'll be here on Sunday. But I just wanted to say, let's all give him a round of applause for his incredible tenure. And the other member of the orchestra is here tonight, and I hope I don't get choked up by this. This member of the orchestra has been with the orchestra for 50 years, and yes, 50 years. And this weekend is her last weekend and as principal cello of the Pittsburgh Symphony Orchestra. That's Ann Martindale Williams. Please give me a round of applause.

As is our tradition for our retirees, we give each of our musicians a framed picture of the orchestra signed by her colleagues as a congratulations and thanks. And your service to this community through the Pittsburgh Symphony is so monumental. And your bright smiling face and your incredible smile is going to be missed on stage. And we're so grateful for your incredible work and tenure and contribution to who the Pittsburgh Symphony is. So congratulations.

0: two little housekeeping things. But at the end of the concert tonight in the lobby, there will be a meet and greet with Manfred Honeck and Kirill Gerstein, so please join us for that. Also on stage before that, there will be a post-concert performance. It's the Schulhoff Concertino for flute, viola, and double bass, performed by Rhian Kenny on flute, Maria Semmes on viola, and Nick Myers on double bass. So please stick around. Come down to the floor and watch that wonderful performance. And without further ado, let's hear some Brahms. Thank you.
1: Maria Turajo, the president and CEO of the Pittsburgh Symphony Orchestra. Multiple cheers, you could hear the reaction. Many bows from our principal cello already. Anne Martindale Williams had everybody on their feet instantaneously here. Then she was brought to the podium for even more cheering. And the tribute from Maria Turajo. Brahms' second piano concerto with Kirill Gerstein is our next music. The solo with Anne in the third movement, the Andante. Kirill Gerstein having appeared here in Tchaikovsky a few seasons ago. We listened to just a few seconds of it before we began the live conversation with Anne Martindale Williams. Our soloist has just walked by our broadcast location backstage here at Heinz Hall. He's ready to head on stage after a sip from his water bottle. The house light is up on the piano, and here he is, followed by Manfred Honeck, the music director of the Pittsburgh Symphony Orchestra, the second concerto by Johannes Brahms with the Pittsburgh Symphony, live on Classical QED 89.3. Kirill Gerstein, piano.

the second piano concerto by Johannes Brahms. Joel Gerstein was the soloist with the Pittsburgh Symphony Orchestra, conducted by Manfred Honeck. Gerstein walking back into the orchestra to shake the hand of Ann-Mart Dale Williams, our principal cello. We have the solo at the beginning of the Andante, the next to the last movement. Manfred Honeck clasping hands with Carol Gerstein, the two of them bowing together in front of the keyboard. Bringing to a close this concert on opening night of the BNY series, the subscription series. There is another performance of it on Sunday afternoon. The two are off stage now, with the audience on their feet, expecting a return of Carol Gerstein and Manfred Honeck. Carol Gerstein is back once again. You can guess he has asked Ann-Mart Dale Williams to take a bow with him just behind the piano. The cheers for Ann. And now he's walking back off stage to the audience right. We're going to have some chamber music after the concert. Often there are performances. Well, folks are heading to the car, and you heard Manfred Honeck mention that there will be a get-together in the lobby with Carol Gerstein and Maestro Honeck after the program this evening. We've been there at our table this evening, and now here they are, Ann-Mart Dale Williams coming to the front of the stage with Manfred Honeck and Carol Gerstein, taking a bow. Here comes Mary Person, the Vice President of Artistic Planning, with flowers. Flowers being presented to Carol Gerstein. There are flowers for Manfred Honeck and Ann Martindale Williams. The concert began with Anna Klein's Masquerade, heard for the first time at Heinz Hall, having been written for the BBC Proms. More cheers for Ann-Mart Dale Williams as she heads back to her spot in the section with the flowers. And here go our soloist, Carol Gerstein, and music director Manfred Honeck. He's gesturing to Carol to head out the door first, and away they go. And the audience would like to thank Carol Gerstein one more time. He's back for a solo bow here at Heinz Hall. Standing at the piano bench with his hand over his heart for a bow. Carol Gerstein, born in Russia, wound up in this country, studying in New York and Boston, big fan of jazz, as recorded Chick Corea. Worked with Gary Burton, a vibraphone master, has been at the Manchester Craftsman's Guild on several occasions. He's recently recorded music by Thomas Addis.

0: with Christian Tetzlaff. He's back on stage once again. Carol Gerstein, we heard his Tchaikovsky, just a little bit of it from his earlier appearance with the orchestra. And once again, he's asking Anne Martindale Williams to take a bow. The two of them bowing from within the cello section. And away he goes once again. Carol Gerstein. Erwin Schulhoff will hear the concertino for piano, violin, and double bass in just a moment, with Rian Kenny playing the flute. Our new viola, who was just announced as a member of the orchestra today, Maria Semmes, and Nicholas Myers, our principal double bass, will be heard in the Schulhoff as well. Here's Carol Gerstein. Bravo! It was a fantastic Brahms.
1: Thank you.
0: Absolutely amazing. So great. And an emotional night. So yes. Kind of you to have a number of bows with Anne Martindale Williams, our principal.
1: Well, the whole
0: cello
1: concerto is chamber music, and she's a legend, and it's a special honor to be here this week and to play this piece with her.
0: She was here during intermission, and she mentioned our horn. William Caballero, also amazing distinction, his playing of the horn solo.
1: Absolutely.
0: In the
1: Brahms. No, I mean, everybody's, all the soloists in the concerto, and it's really a chamber music piece.
0: We're glad that you're back for one more performance on Sunday afternoon. What are you going to do on Saturday night? Take it easy?
1: I think the symphony's got me roped into something.
0: Oh, all right.
1: Playing something or other for somebody.
0: And I know we have to get you out to the lobby, too. You're heading out to say hello to people, which is wonderful. Just give us a little bit of recent highlights. You've got some new recordings out, Thomas Addis, and you did The Visitors with Chick Corea.
1: Well, the new big recording that's to come out starting from December, celebrating Beethoven, because next year, as you know, is 200 years since his death. And so I recorded the complete Beethoven piano concertos play conducting the Chamber Orchestra of Europe. And we also include not just 1 through 5 that one knows, but also the so-called Concerto Zero, which he wrote when he was 14 in Bonn. And it's a very charming, a very talented piece by a person that went on to become Beethoven. And so that's been a big thing in preparation. So that will come out at the end of the year. And lots of concerts and travels, and wonderful music that we get to play, particularly as pianists.
0: You have a special interest in jazz. I mentioned the Chick Corea and your work with Gary Burton. He was inspiration for you from early on. You've been friends for a long time.
1: Yes, and he was the reason why I came to the United States to study at Berkeley. He essentially brought me over. And recently I've been reconnecting with my jazz side also. I've had 2 tours this year with the great jazz pianist Brad Meldow, who I've admired for a long time and has been a great friend. And so we have a project that explores sort of the jazz and classical, and also particularly the improvised versus the written music. And so so that's been another thing that's occupying me happily.
0: Did your dad have jazz in his record collection?
1: Yes, my parents had jazz recordings. That was my first exposure as a child.
0: Dave Brubeck toured the former USSR early on in the 1960s, I believe. Did your father listen to the Voice of America, the VOA? They had some jazz from time to time.
1: When that wasn't suppressed, because you know a lot of the times he couldn't hear that radio station because they would block it.
0: Yeah, we're so glad that you're able to get these things out. Now, look at your schedule. Sao Paulo, Barry, Berlin, you're going to Boston in a few days, Barcelona, Madrid, Hamburg, Frankfurt, Antwerp.
1: Okay, you're making me tired.
0: The end of
1: the year. You're making me tired.
0: And off to Boston in a few days with a new piece.
1: With it's an American premiere of a wonderful piano concerto that a Spanish composer, Francisco Coll, has written for me. And we premiered it in March with Simon Rattle and the Bavarian Radio. And now the Boston Symphony is a co-commissioning partner. So with Andres Nelsons and the musicians of the BSO, we'll do it next week in Boston.
0: I hope you feel at home in Pittsburgh now, too, having appeared
1: very
0: here a couple
1: much.
0: Of times.
1: It's very much.
0: We're getting the signal. Time to get you out to the lobby to greet
1: All
0: your
1: right.
0: fans. They're
1: Thank
0: waiting
1: you.
0: For you.
1: Take
0: Carol
1: care.
0: Gerstein,
1: Good
0: please come back soon.
1: Thank you.
0: I didn't even say hello. I'm Jim Cunningham, and it's a
1: nice
0: pleasure to have you
1: always.
0: On the radio.
1: Thank you.
0: Thank you. We loved his Brahms and the way he goes, and we're going to have the Schulhof in a moment. The stage has been reset. Schulhof we lost in 1942 during the war years. He died in Germany. He was interned there, and tuberculosis took him to the next world, but we hear his concertino for flute, viola, and double bass with Rian Kenny. I mentioned Nick Myers, our principal double bass, and our new viola, Maria Semes. It's spelled S-E-M-E-S. She will be heard in the Schulhof. The clarion string quartet with members of the Pittsburgh Symphony has recorded Schulhof, and his music more or less disappeared during the Second World War. It was suppressed, considered degenerate. There were jazz influences, and as a result, it went completely off the radar. But it's back now, and we'll hear some in just a moment. There are four sections in the quarter hour of music that we'll hear: Andante and Furiant, Second Andante, and Rondino at the end. And here are our musicians for the post-concert performance by Erwin Schulhof, the concertino, live on Classical QED 89.3.
2: Hello, everyone. I'm Nick Myers. I am holding a bass, so I guess that makes me a bass player. This is Maria Semes. It's her first year, full year, in the orchestra. She's our violist. And Rian Kenny, who is our piccolo and flute player for tonight. I just wanted to say a couple quick words about the Schulhof concertino. This is a four movement, it's about 15 minute work, written for a very unconventional ensemble. I don't get involved in much chamber music, and so I'll take what I can get, this motley crew of musicians. This is a piece that was written in 4 days in 1925. Schulhof was born in Prague in 1894 to some German-speaking merchant parents. He was really interested in a variety of different kinds of music, atonal music, modern music, jazz, Eastern music. So you'll hear a lot of those influences in what you're about to hear. He did live a short life. He fled Prague during the war, but was eventually arrested in 1941 and died of tuberculosis. So he had a composing career that was tragically cut short. But I think that this is a really fun, cool piece with a lot of rustic charm, and I hope that you'll enjoy it.

0: Andrew Schulhoff, his concertino, for flute, viola, and double bass, after the concerts of Brahms, Mendelssohn, and Anna Klein. We heard the concertino played by Rian Kenny, flute, Maria Semmes, new member of the viola section just announced today, and Nicholas Myers, the double bass, who spoke to introduce the piece. He's our principal double bass. We're taking a bow here, returning to the stage for a second bow. Concertino, Erwin Schulhoff. That brings to a close this live broadcast made possible thanks to the Samuel and Judith Spanos Charitable Fund of the Pittsburgh Foundation, a legacy of support preserving classical music for audiences today and generations to come. Don't forget, this program will be repeated on Sunday afternoon. We have our Pittsburgh Symphony Orchestra audio engineer, Harold F. Chambers III, to thank for his on-location sound, Tom Fury for the on-location audio setup. Thanks to Keen Carter for helping arrange our intermission interviews. Thanks to Dennis Brandis, WQED-FM renewing member and engineer at WQED's Master Control. Brian Savar is our program and production manager. He helped to arrange the test of our system here and get the equipment in place, got it in place with the help of the Heinz Hall crew. He's been running the controls on location. 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I'm Jim Cunningham. Don't forget to tune in Sunday night at 7 o'clock. A new season is beginning this week of Pittsburgh Symphony broadcasts, heard on Wednesday and on Sunday evening, always on the air on the concert channel, around the clock, 24 hours, and 4 programs available on demand. After the Sunday broadcast, they appear on Monday, so you can choose which one you'd like to hear. Each is in 2 parts. Lots of great listening there. And I'll be looking forward to joining you again bright and early next week on the QED Morning Show. Jim Cunningham wishing you a terrific weekend from Heinz Hall.
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2: Hello there, and welcome to Exploring Music. It's Bill McLaughlin here. We've arrived at the final day of our great guitar fest. All week long, we've been listening to such great guitar players. And I want to introduce to you a man you may not know as well as some of these others, Ernesto Pitetti. I met Ernesto first in Madrid. I was there as part of the St. Louis Symphony Tour of Europe. And when we got to Madrid, I met this wonderful young man backstage. He was helping out with a promoter. He told me he was from Argentina, that he was a guitarist. I learned later that he was a very, very good guitarist. And I ran into him some years later when I was in Bloomington, Indiana. I got to conduct an orchestra there called Camerata. And sure enough, there's Ernesto. He's now the head of the guitar department at the great School of Music at the University of Indiana, the Jacobs School. In fact, he founded the department. And that's when Ernesto gave me the recording, which we are going to be listening to today. It's entitled Una Guitarra Para Dos Mundos, One Guitar for 2 Worlds, Old World and New World. Let's start off all the way down in Brazil now. Music of Heitor Villa-Lobos, 2 preludes, number 4 in E minor, number 3 in A minor, both performed by Ernesto Pitetti.

0: A lovely recording. Ernesto Pitete playing music of Anton Garcia, Habanera Abril. You're tuned in to Exploring Music, and we're coming up on the end of our week of Guitar Fest. 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
1: 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I'm Steve Seal. 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

0: The Apollo Chamber Players performing Sunrise Tolo, the String Quartet No. 1 by Homayoun Saki. Coming up, a swan song, literally.
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2: 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And the whole show is absolutely wild and crazy and fun. Goofy, kooky characters, and he eventually figures out his own demise, but he learns a lot of really great lessons along the way, and so it's absolutely sensational. 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
0: Composer Vitislav Novák was a vastly talented student of the great Antonín Dvořák. He wrote this symphonic poem in 1904, the year of Dvořák's death. He said it was inspired by an Andersen fairy tale in which a tired swan swimming on the sea is longing to join her flock, which has already taken to the sky. Eventually, she gathers all her strength and manages to fly off. She's meant to represent the human soul longing for an ideal. Or it just might be the beautiful, tired spirit of Dvořák heading off to heaven. You decide. Here's Eternal Longing.

0: Eternal Longing by the Czech composer Vyacheslav Novák. That's the Buffalo Philharmonic Orchestra led by the great Joanne Folletta. A Study in Contrast, coming up next.
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2: She last played it more than 25 years ago. 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I'm Jim Cunningham. 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
0: Composer and Pulitzer Prize winner Caroline Shaw likes contrast. After she saw the Brentano Quartet perform Haydn's String Quartet No. 2, she went home and wrote this next piece. What she liked the best about the Haydn were the minuets that he wrote into the quartet, how they were so totally different from the rest of it. It was the contrast that really moved her. It really is a spectacular piece of music. It's one of the rare minor key quartets. He didn't go to that well too often because, you know, a little minor goes a long way. What I like so much about Shaw's writing, I think, is that she's not afraid of consonants. I think you're going to love this piece.

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3: Made possible by Shadyside Presbyterian Church. Good Saturday morning. After a dreary Friday, we have a nice weekend. We'll have sunshine today with a high of 69. Clouds arrive tonight, a low of 54, and then clouds but dry on Sunday with a high of 72. On QED 89.3.

0: The Knights featuring Yo-Yo Ma, performing Azul by Osvaldo Goldhoff. 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Bach's Final Exam, coming up next.
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2: Anna Singer speaks with folks from CMU Opera's Turn of the Screw in this Voice of the Arts episode. 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
0: Johann Sebastian Bach, he didn't do a lot of teaching, at least in person, but a bunch of his writing for keyboard is meant to develop the student's technique. In fact, each of his partitas was published under the term Klavier Übung, which, as you know, in German means, I just dropped the keyboard. Just kidding. It means keyboard exercise. Here comes his partita number one. The jig from this partita puts the exercise in keyboard exercise. It is a gauntlet of keyboard technique, which didn't happen a whole lot in Bach's day. His students probably got a look at it and they said, you want us to do what? Something tells me Richard Good is going to do just fine. Here's the partita number one by Bach.

0: It's Richard Good performing the Partita No. 1 by Johann Sebastian Bach.
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2: Our next concert from China's National Center for the Performing Arts takes us on a journey through music shaped by conflict, courage, and the human spirit. We'll hear Shostakovich's second violin concerto featuring Ning Feng and his Symphony No. 5, plus selections from Prokofiev's Romeo and Juliet. I'm Jan Weller. I hope you'll be listening.
3: 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Good Saturday morning. After a dreary Friday, we have a nice weekend. We'll have sunshine today with a high of 69. Clouds arrive tonight, a low of 54, and then clouds but dry on Sunday with a high of 72. On QED, 89.3.
4: It really does take a village. Not just to raise a child, but for any of us to get anything done. And Mozart knew that. He was a personable guy with plenty of friends. And those friends inspired him throughout his entire career. He thanked them the best way that he knew how. By writing music for them. One piece in particular ended up carrying a friend's name for decades. And later this hour, you'll get to meet the friend behind this piece. I'm Melanie Renata, and this is Music Through the Night.

0: touted as some of Ravel's best work, music set to one of the oldest known tales of romance, a Greek novel written during the Roman Empire. Ravel's Daphnis and Chloe Suite No. 2, shared with you there by the Antwerp Symphony. I'm Melanie Renata, and because this is Music Through the Night, A Pretty Little Nocturne in just a bit.
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0: There's a little touch of romance in this piano solo, music written in the lyrical style of a Venetian barcarolle. It's Fanny Mendelssohn's Notturno in G minor.

0: It really does take a village, and Mozart's friends helped him birth some pretty lovely music. He ended up nicknaming that one after his friend Hofmeister, his 20th string quartet in D major, the Belcha Quartet, performing.
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4: Good Saturday morning. After a dreary Friday, we have a nice weekend. We'll have sunshine today with a high of 69. Clouds arrive tonight, a low of 54, and then clouds but dry on Sunday with a high of 72. On QED 89.3.
0: Imagine strolling through Vienna in the 1790s. New music buzzing through the streets. And everywhere you turn, people are humming the same catchy tune. Beethoven, still in his 20s, was already making waves as a fiery pianist and composer. He could not resist the moment. He borrowed that straight song and gave it a dazzling twist. A trio that's both elegant and playful. And it comes dancing into the hour in just a bit. I'm Melanie Renata. So glad you're here. You're listening to Music Through the Night.

0: Something real pleasant about a full orchestra paired up with a guitar soloist, a work sprinkled with the essence of Spanish folklore. The Concierto de Castilla by Federico Torroba, the Extremadura Symphony performing with guitarist Vicente Covas, his brother Manuel Covas conducting. Wonder how he feels about being told what to do by his brother. I'm Melanie Renata, and in a moment, we go back in time and settle in for a lovely summer day in sound. You're listening to Music Through the Night.
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0: Summer. Feels like it was just yesterday, huh? Do you remember how long summer felt when you were a child? They just seemed far more magical, didn't they? This piece of music serves up some of that magic. The San Diego Chamber Orchestra with Prokofiev's Summer Day.

0: Pianist Donna Kwong, clarinetist Jonathan Kohler, and cellist Julia Bruskin bubbling over with enthusiasm there. Beethoven's Fourth Piano Trio in B-flat major.
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2: 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I'm Steve Seal. 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
4: Good Saturday morning. After a dreary Friday, we have a nice weekend. We'll have sunshine today with a high of 69. Clouds arrive tonight, a low of 54, and then clouds but dry on Sunday with a high of 72. On QED, 89.3.
0: Deep in this darker, quieter stretch of the day, as the colors of the world have softened, many creatures drifting to sleep, except you and me, I suppose. Well, there is a certain type of magic that you can step into, and if you don't sense it initially, there's a way that you can create that magic for yourself. A little theater of the mind. This music is from Aldarino Respighi's 20-minute emotional roller coaster of a ballet. It'll help set the scene. A visit to a toy maker in France with the fantastic toy shop later this hour. I'm Melanie Renata. This is Music Through the Night. In Sanskrit, the word chitra means bright, brilliant, and beautiful. And so it is in this work called Chitra by Wilhelm Stenhammer. Here's the Gothenburg Symphony.

0: inspired in part by a character in the Sanskrit epic Mahabharata, a warrior princess named Chitra. That work, Chitra, by Wilhelm Stenhammer, the Gothenburg Symphony performing, Nemi Yervi at the podium. I'm Melanie Renata, with some music on the way that sort of sounds like it's from another time, a whole other place. This is Music Through the Night.
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2: 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It's about sharing ideas worth sharing, not just one perspective, but a diversity of ideas and perspective.
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0: Perhaps it was in part because of his passion for the stars that the music crafted by Alan Hovhaness always sounds a bit otherworldly. The ears of this aspiring astronomer picked up on Hindu music, he drew inspiration from folk tunes and leaned into his Armenian heritage, thus creating music like this.

0: fodder for adventurous dreaming or a soundtrack for a late night second wind. Fantastic Toy Shop by Arturino Respighi, Neville Mariner, conducting the Academy of St. Martin in the Fields.
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2: This week's Saturday at the Pittsburgh Opera features the March 2026 presentation of Laura Kaminsky's Time to Act. Recorded at the Bits Opera Factory, this world premiere demonstrates how the arts can uplift and unify victims of trauma, with Timothy Williams in the role of Alona and Eric Nordstrom as Tyson. Pittsburgh Opera's production of Time to Act, Saturday afternoon at 1 on QED 89.3.
3: Good Saturday morning. After a dreary Friday, we have a nice weekend. We'll have sunshine today with a high of 69. Clouds arrive tonight, a low of 54, and then clouds but dry on Sunday with a high of 72. On QED, 89.3.
0: The only constant in life is change. The seasons, people, society, everything changes. Artists have played with that universal truth for ages. There's a film from the 1960s set in Italy during a time of great political change. And in the film, the tides of society shift. Revolution looms. The characters find themselves navigating changes in all directions. Now, this is a lighthearted vibe from the score of that film, the film being The Leopard. This is coming up later this hour. I'm Melanie Renata. So glad you're here. This is Music Through the Night. This hour starts with a dip of your toe in the water. But careful, if you're a late kid, you know those sunnies are waiting to nibble on you. Just one of six fish symbolized in a work called Six Fish by Australian composer Nigel Westlake. This is a shimmering slice of that work. It's Sunfish.

0: pianist Clipper Erickson with Cinnamon Grove, closing with hints of two of Nathaniel Dett's 1927 spirituals, Run to Jesus, and Oh, the Winter'll Soon Be Over. Yeah, right. Winter hasn't even started. But vibrant music will help keep the seasonal blues at bay, I think. A concertino for oboe and strings that will help do just that in just a minute. I'm Melanie Renata, and you're listening to Music Through the Night.
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0: This music doesn't go quite as far as some of Brano Blaut's more experimental work, but it still carries that same exploratory spirit. It's his concertino for oboe and strings, performed by the Camerata Bartolozzi and oboist Andre Spiller.

0: musical ideas loosely based on the music of Giuseppe Verdi, dances from the film score for The Leopard by Nino Rota, Riccardo Muti conducting the Orchestra of La Scala Milan.
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2: This week's WQED Organ Series program features John Tillian's recital from St. Paul Cathedral, recorded on August 9th, 2026. The concert included music of Matthias, Elgar, Langlais, Debussy, and Franck. It's the WQED Organ Series with John Tillian, Sunday night at 10 on QED 89.3. Good Saturday morning. After a dreary Friday, we have a nice weekend. We'll have sunshine today with a high of 69. Clouds arrive tonight, a low of 54, and then clouds but dry on Sunday with a high of 72. On QED 89.3.
0: The leaves are turning colors, the mornings are crisp. Winter is somewhere down the road ahead of us. So here's a little trick for the season. Close your eyes and imagine spring. Tulips, daffodils, violets, a garden waking up one bloom at a time. Armstrong Gibbs painted that picture in music. A collection of floral scenes full of color and warmth. A bouquet of sound to tuck away before the cold arrives. It's a spring garland and it's coming up. I'm Melanie Renata. Stay with me.

0: The Arabella String Quartet giving you a get up and go this morning with the String Quartet No. 5 in G from Chevalier de St. George. I'm Melanie Renata, and I've got some orchestral drama for you in just a minute.
1: She last played it more than 25 years ago. 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I'm Jim Cunningham. 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
2: 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I'm Anna Singer. 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
0: You know, formal Baroque sounds can be fun, too. The Scottish Chamber Orchestra and trumpeter Rolf Smedvig here showing you exactly how. J.S. Bach's Orchestral Suite No. 2 in B minor.

0: Never hurts to have a little trumpet in the early morning. Trumpeter Rolf Smedvig performing with the Scottish Chamber Orchestra, the second orchestral suite in B minor from J.S. Bach. I'm Melanie Renata, and this power-packed morning continues with a grand introduction and march in just a moment.
1: 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Here's Executive Director Angela Godin.
2: The plot is absolutely delicious. So there's a gentleman who is murdered, and he comes back to figure out who killed him. And the whole show is absolutely wild and crazy and fun. Goofy, kooky characters, and he eventually figures out his own demise, but he learns a lot of really great lessons along the way, and so it's absolutely sensational. This will take place in the M. Josephine Paul Family Museum, and that doubles as our Black Box Theater.
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0: This work opens and closes with quite a punch, but in between is some real delicate beauty. Here's the Russian National Orchestra, Mikhail Pletnov, conducting the introduction and march from Tchaikovsky's Sleeping Beauty.

0: I know it's the weekend, but according to that piece of music, I guess it's time to get up and rise and shine. The introduction in March from Tchaikovsky's Sleeping Beauty, the Russian National Orchestra performing, Mikhail Pletnov at the podium.
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4: 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Good Saturday morning. After a dreary Friday, we have a nice weekend. We'll have sunshine today with a high of 69. Clouds arrive tonight, a low of 54, and then clouds but dry on Sunday with a high of 72. On QED 89.3.
0: Maurice Ravel was a bit anxious about this piece. He feared the audience might misunderstand it. Before the first performance, he issued a warning that what people would hear was not music. Rather, it was a piece of orchestral texture. One long, very gradual crescendo. He stated that he had accomplished exactly what he had set out to do, and listeners could either take it or leave it. We'll take it near the end of the hour. I'm Melanie Renata. Stay with me.

0: A Saturday morning wake-up call, powerfully composed by Florence Price, powerfully performed by the Württemberg Philharmonic Reutlingen, Price's Concert Overture No. 1. I'm Melanie Renata, with some pretty lively musical joy in just a moment.
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2: Singer speaks with folks from CMU Opera's Turn of the Screw in this Voice of the Arts episode. Here's director Matt Haney on what it's been like to work on this chamber opera from Benjamin Britten.
3: Well, it's kind of fun to do an opera where it's full of ghosts and horror scenes and you're not worried about who's falling in love with who and all of those usual operatic trappings. This is kind of a fun and interesting piece to work on.
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0: Haydn and his student Ignaz Pleyel were friends at the dinner table, but they were rivals in the musical streets. Haydn once had a chance to top his pupil, and he did so, with the Sinfonia Concertante in B-flat. Here's the Chamber Orchestra of Europe with violinist Marika Blankenstein, cellist William Conway, oboist Douglas Boyd, and bassoonist Matthew Wilkie.

0: Haydn's Sinfonia Concertante in B-flat, bassoonist Matthew Wilkie, oboist Douglas Boyd, cellist William Conway, and violinist Marika Blankenstein, all joined by the Chamber Orchestra of Europe, four soloists, and every single one of them got a chance to sparkle. And speaking of sparkle, just wait for this guitar solo in just a moment. I'm Melanie Renata.
1: 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I'm Jan Weller. 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
0: A classic Venezuelan harp piece takes on new life here with guitarist John Williams. 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

0: The Royal Philharmonic with the steady pace of the Bolero by Ravel. I'm Melanie Renata. Thanks for being with me this morning. Be good to yourself today. And be good to your neighbor too, okay?
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5: 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I'm Valerie Kaler. What does it feel like to hear your music at the proms?
6: I'm a big proponent of the idea that sharing a song or a piece of music with one person can be as profound as sharing it with 1,000 or 5,000 people. That being said, there was an undeniable thrill to the sheer scale of the Royal Albert Hall. The BBC Proms was described to me recently as the Super Bowl of classical music, and it really does feel that way in a sense.
5: Composer Gabriel Kahane will hear his clarinet concerto in concert at the BBC Proms this hour. Gabriel Kahane wrote his clarinet concerto for Anthony McGill, and Kahane shares his take on McGill's artistry later this hour. Right now, here's McGill alongside pianist Gloria Chen. They're playing The Vocalese by Sergei Rachmaninoff.

Pianist Gloria Chen with Anthony McGill making his clarinet sing in music originally for voice, Rachmaninoff's Vocalise. More from McGill ahead. From APM, American Public Media, this is Performance Today, taking you to concerts around the world. I'm Valerie Kaler. We're about to hear music inspired by a story of dancing elves and death. It's a piece called Legend by 20th century French composer Henriette Regnier, based on a poem called The Elves by Le Comte de Lisle. A brave knight is riding his horse, traveling during the nighttime. He's confronted by a group of elves who invite him to dance. Their queen invites him to stay, offers him riches beyond his wildest dreams. But the knight declines, must be getting back to the fiancé. That does not go over well. The elf queen reaches out her finger and touches his heart. As the knight flees on horseback, he sees the spirit of his fiancée, who tells him she's dead. The knight is overcome with grief, and he dies of a broken heart. The elves keep on dancing as though nothing of any consequence has happened. Harpist Tiasha Goffner plays Legend by Henriette Regnier in a performance recorded live at the Lucerne Festival in Lucerne, Switzerland.

music about a brave knight and his fatal encounter with a group of elves. Tiasza Gaffner played a piece called Legend by 20th century French harpist and composer Henriette Renier. That concert recorded at the big annual summertime series in Switzerland, the Lucerne Festival. Composer Henriette Renier was 26 years old when she wrote Legend in 1901, the first piece she wrote for solo harp. In 1955, when she was 80 years old, she talked about that piece in a radio interview, and she did not sell herself short. Quote, "I believe it revealed the richness and possibilities of the harp to composers, which were unexplored before then. After Legend, other composers felt they could take more liberty in writing for the harp." Legend remains an important part of the harpist's repertoire 125 years after it was written.

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2: 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And that's really what TED Talk is. It's about sharing ideas worth sharing, not just one perspective, but a diversity of ideas and perspective.
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0: Pietro Mascagni grew up in Milan, Italy. His dad owned a bakery, but Pietro loved opera. He dreamed of composing opera. And one day, an ad appeared in the magazine Theater Illustrated. There was a competition for a one-act opera, the deadline only 2 months away. Mascagni had a friend write the words for him based on a short story he liked. He got the music done just in time, submitted it on the last possible day. There were 73 one-act operas that came in, but at the age of 24, Pietro Mascagni won that competition, and his one-act opera, Cavalleria Rusticana, is still among the most popular one-acts in the world. Here is a beautiful interlude from that opera in an arrangement for brass by Vlastimil Pelch. The Czech Philharmonic Low Brass Ensemble play Mascagni's intermezzo from Cavalleria Rusticana.

0: From a concert at Český Krumlov Castle in Czechia, we heard the Czech Philharmonic Low Brass Ensemble with the intermezzo from Pietro Mascagni's Cavalleria Rusticana, Rustic Chivalry. One of the things that made Mascagni's Cavalleria Rusticana stand out from its other opera contemporaries was the setting. Not the fanciest social circles of Rome or Paris, not the halls of Egyptian royalty, but a simple remote village, Vizzini, a real place captured for all time by Mascagni in his opera. In a moment, music and conversation with composer Gabriel Kahane about a new work written for clarinetist Anthony Miguel.
1: He is such a beautifully intuitive musician. He's also, I think, a really extraordinary communicator. And I think he really exudes a kind of humanity that I aspire to in my own life, a way of being that's very unadorned and direct. And I think that comes through both in his being and in his musicianship.
0: Kahane's new clarinet concerto, played by Anthony Miguel, just ahead. This is Performance Today from APM.
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0: When composer Gabriel Kahane lived in New York City, he occasionally attended concerts put on by the New York Philharmonic. There was always one instrument that caught his ear.
1: Anytime there was a clarinet solo, I would always crane my neck to see who is that making that extraordinary sound?
0: The person behind that incredible sound was clarinetist Anthony Miguel. Turned out the admiration went both ways. Miguel was a huge fan of Kahane's music. After years of messaging and brainstorming together, Miguel premiered Kahane's clarinet concerto in 2025. It's called If Love Will Not Swing Wide the Gates. The title is more than just a reference to James Baldwin's book, The Fire Next Time.
1: It's also a reaction to looking back at the piece that I had written, feeling very much that the piece I'd written was one I could not have written had I not had Anthony's sound and spirit and being in mind, and that what I sort of extracted from the piece, to the extent that one can make such statements, was a feeling of love and open-heartedness.
0: The concerto amplifies Miguel's lyrical voice while drawing on Kahane's experience as a songwriter. And it utilizes percussion in unique ways, using techniques Kahane attributes to sandbox percussion, from combining the sounds of vibraphone and Almglocken to imitating the sounds of an old record player and bending tones on the vibraphone. The percussion takes on a significant role in the piece.
1: As I'm describing it for you, I realize, you know, the percussion play this very central role in almost being the, you know, the Sancho Panza to the clarinet's Don Quixote.
0: Great example of this is in the third movement. After Miguel plays an emotional song without words, the piece breaks out into a jig.
1: And at the top of that jig, I then ask the percussionists to now come down stage and to do a little bit of clapping alongside him. It's a funny gesture. It feels almost a little bit gimmicky, but there's something about what the soloist has gone through emotionally. It feels like he's become quite isolated and gone through some of the kind of registers and colors of love that are quite difficult, and that in the sort of theatrical gesture of the percussionists coming downstage to join him, it's as though he's sort of gone to the brink and come back from the brink, and his friends have met him there on the other side of the water.
0: Last month, Kahane and Miguel took that concerto to London, to one of the biggest stages in the world, the BBC Proms at Royal Albert Hall. Let's drop in on that performance. Ryan Bancroft conducts the BBC National Orchestra of Wales, Anthony Miguel playing solo clarinet in the clarinet concerto If Love Will Not Swing Wide the Gates by Gabriel Kahane.

0: from a concert at Royal Albert Hall in London during the BBC Proms. That was the clarinet concerto by Gabriel Kahane, called If Love Will Not Swing Wide the Gates. The title, a quote from James Baldwin's book, The Fire Next Time. We heard it played by clarinetist Anthony McGill. Ryan Bancroft conducted the BBC National Orchestra of Wales. Let's stay at Royal Albert Hall. Composer Gabriel Kahane joining Anthony McGill on stage for the encore.
1: So I've written an arrangement, which I read on the train, of a song of mine called Little Love, and this is the world premiere. Thank you. This is a dream.

0: a song by Gabriel Kahane, Little Love, a new arrangement making its world premiere at the BBC Proms in London. Anthony Miguel played clarinet, Gabriel Kahane played the piano and sang on stage at Royal Albert Hall. They played that as an encore after Miguel performed Kahane's clarinet concerto with the BBC National Orchestra of Wales. Kahane decided to make a special arrangement of his song, Little Love, to play with Anthony Miguel when they were on the train back to London after the final rehearsal for that concert.
1: And then I allotted myself the hour that we had left between Cardiff and Paddington Station to finish the arrangement, which was kind of fun. It was like, you know, the equivalent of speed chess, but speed arranging. And I think part of what made it special is I know that it's one of Anthony's favorite songs of mine. So it was great to share that with him. And it's also the only song I've ever written for my wife. And there is something profound about having written something that is such an intimate message of love to one other person, and to share that with 5,000 strangers. It was quite special.
0: Composer and singer-songwriter Gabriel Kahane on performing his own music with Anthony Miguel at the BBC Proms in London.

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4: It was a piece that was written for women's voices when I first moved to New York. I'll sing a little bit. Ooh, my.

Composer Valerie Coleman wrote that first choral version of this piece 2 decades ago. Since then, she's come up with several arrangements, most recently this version for full orchestra. From APM American Public Media, this is Performance Today. I'm Valerie Kaler. Umoja by Valerie Coleman. It's on the way from a concert in St. Louis, Missouri. Later in this hour, PT. Also ahead, a taste of Bach by way of Heitor Villa-Lobos. Here is a sweet, melancholy piece by Villa-Lobos, Tristorosa.

Two pianists sharing the bench there, Duo Lontano. They played Tristo Rosa by Villa-Lobos, who totally made up that word, by the way, sad rose. From APM American Public Media, this is Performance Today. I'm Valerie Kaler, so glad you're here for our musical adventures and discoveries. Mozart did not write many string quartets to order, but we're about to hear one that he did. He actually wrote a set of three quartets at the behest of Prussian King Friedrich Wilhelm II, who was a pretty decent cellist. Mozart gave the cello a chance to sing throughout these quartets, writing some sweet and singable lines for the king. Cellist Wolfram Kessel gets the royal treatment here with the rest of his bandmates in the American String Quartet. Listen for a long cello solo at the beginning of the slow movement in the second of Mozart's three Prussian quartets.

0: We heard the American String Quartet at the Cooperstown Summer Music Festival in Cooperstown, New York. They played the second-to-last quartet written by Mozart, his number 22. Mozart wrote 23 string quartets over the course of his career. The very last ones he composed, three of them, were dedicated to the King of Prussia, Friedrich Wilhelm II, who knew his way around a cello. And Mozart lavished a little extra love on the cello part, giving it some really lovely melodic lines. We heard cellist Wolfram Kessel and the rest of the American String Quartet play the String Quartet No. 22, the middle child from the very last set of Mozart quartets. It is always a treat to share concert highlights from around the world here on PT. And this spring, I invite you to join me on an in-person musical tour of Germany and Prague. We will attend three of the world's premier classical music events, the Dresden and Prague Spring Music Festivals, and the Beethoven Festival in Leipzig, where we'll hear a special recital by pianist Long Long. We'll immerse ourselves in the local art and history, explore the homes of Felix Mendelssohn and the Schumanns. There will be no limit, of course, to all the delicious food and great company of your fellow music lovers along the way. Space is limited on this intimate group trip. All the details, including the full itinerary, available online at publicradiocustomtravel.org. 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
2: This week's Saturday at the Pittsburgh Opera features the March 2026 presentation of Laura Kaminsky's Time to Act. Recorded at the Bits Opera Factory, this world premiere demonstrates how the arts can uplift and unify victims of trauma, with Timothy Williams in the role of Alona and Eric Nordstrom as Tyson. Pittsburgh Opera's production of Time to Act, Saturday afternoon at 1 on QED 89.3.
0: Brazilian composer Heitor Villa-Lobos is such a fascinating confluence of musical streams. Fundamentals of Western European classical music, intense study of impressionists like Claude Debussy, and modernists like Igor Stravinsky, popular music from the streets of

This particular pairing is pretty common, flute and guitar. Flutist Alice K. Dade and guitarist Colin McAllister teamed up for this performance at the Colorado College Summer Music Festival.

0: Between 1930 and 1945, Brazilian composer Heitor Villa-Lobos wrote 9 pieces called Baquianas Brasileiras. That was the best-known tune from the set, the aria from Baquianas Brasileiras No. 5. The melody is vaguely reminiscent of an air by J.S. Bach, but also has the sound of a lamenting folk tune. Villa-Lobos wrote the piece for soprano and cellos, but the simple fact is everybody wants to play it, so there are countless arrangements floating around. The one we heard featured flutist Alice K. Dade taking the soprano line, with Colin McAllister covering the entire cello section on the guitar. That concert was at Packard Performance Hall at Colorado College during their Summer Music Festival. You can hear that concert highlight again on the PT page. 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
1: 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Here's Executive Director Angela Godin.
2: 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And the whole show is absolutely wild and crazy and fun. Goofy, kooky characters, and he eventually figures out his own demise, but he learns a lot of really great lessons along the way, and so it's absolutely sensational. 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
0: Solidarity, togetherness, family, community, unity. In Swahili, the word that encompasses that spirit is umoja. Valerie Coleman wrote her first version of Umoja 2 decades ago for women's choir. Since then, she's created multiple arrangements for different instrumental ensembles. And in 2019, at the request of the Philadelphia Orchestra, she wrote not just an arrangement, but a major expansion of the piece. The overall message of the power of community remains, but with a few interjections of discord, which she says represent the forces of injustice threatening to take hold in the world today. She said, quote, "This version is now a full exploration into the meaning of freedom and unity. Now more than ever, Umoja has to ring as a strong and beautiful anthem for the world we live in today." Stéphane Deneuve leads the St. Louis Symphony Orchestra in St. Louis, Missouri, in Umoja, Anthem of Unity, by Valerie Coleman.

0: American composer Valerie Coleman initially wrote Umoja 2 decades ago as a short piece for women's choir, then arranged it as a short piece for wind quintet, then for flute ensemble and concert band. Several years ago, the Philadelphia Orchestra asked her to write a major expansion on the piece and on the idea. That's what we just heard. Umoja, Anthem of Unity, for orchestra by Valerie Coleman. Conductor Stéphane Deneuve led the St. Louis Symphony Orchestra in concert in St. Louis, Missouri. Umoja is a Swahili word that means unity, maintaining connections as a family and community. 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

0: 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We heard the opening movement of the sextet for two horns and strings.
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0: Well, the lengthy full title of both the opera and the Alexander Pushkin poem is, gotta get a deep breath here, The Tale of Tsar Sultan of His Son, the Renowned and Mighty Bogota Prince Gvidion Sultanovich, and of the Beautiful Princess Swan. That's the full title. The plot of the opera generally follows that of Pushkin's fairy tale poem, with the addition of some characters, some expansion, and some compression. The premiere was held in Moscow, November 3rd, 1900. And this is the suite from Tale of Tsar Sultan.

0: That was the suite from the opera The Tale of Tsar Saltan by Nikolai Rimsky-Korsakov, and it was the Rotterdam Philharmonic Orchestra, conducted by David Zinman.
1: 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The concert included music of Matthias, Elgar, Langlais, Debussy, and Franck. 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
0: This is some music by Gabriel Pernet. It was written in 1931 for Pernet's own orchestra. And you can hear his fascination with jazz and the music hall. There's a lot of dance-like rhythms, very tight harmonic scoring. There's even a saxophone solo in this divertissement on a pastoral theme. Here's the BBC Philharmonic Orchestra.

0: A work written in 1931 by Gabriel Pernet, a divertissement on a pastoral theme. That was the BBC Philharmonic Orchestra. 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

0: Joanne Fletta conducted the Buffalo Philharmonic Orchestra in Claude Debussy's Petite Suite.
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2: Anna Singer speaks with folks from CMU Opera's Turn of the Screw in this Voice of the Arts episode. 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
0: This week's new classical tracks is featuring a new recording that juxtaposes sonatas by Mozart and Beethoven with original works by the violinist Ariana Kim. And here is Ariana Kim playing violin with forte pianist Roger Mosley, the third movement of the violin sonata by Mozart.

0: That is one of the best-known works of the American harpist and composer Deborah Henson Conant, who is known as the hip harpist and real innovator with the electric harp. Emily Granger played harp that work, The Nightingale.
1: On October 3rd at 3 p.m., the Pascarella Performing Arts Center is hosting TEDx Pitt Johnstown. 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
2: 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And that's really what TED Talk is. It's about sharing ideas worth sharing, not just one perspective, but a diversity of ideas and perspective.
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0: Well, I hope your Saturday is off to a good start. Today, the first Saturday of October, the third day of the 10th month, it was on this date. In 1951, Bobby Thompson hit the shot heard around the world, 3-run home run in the bottom of the ninth inning of a playoff game at the Polo Grounds to send the New York Giants into the World Series. Grew up with this guy every morning at 8 o'clock. 1955 on this date, Captain Kangaroo had its premiere on CBS, and on the same day, the Mickey Mouse Club premiered on ABC. On this date in 1990, West Germany and East Germany ended 45 years of post-war division, declaring the creation of a new unified country. Lindsey Buckingham is 77. Fleetwood Mac fame, Chubby Checker, 85 today. Gwen Stefani, 57, and a big one in the classical world today. Happy 90th birthday to Steve Reich, born on this date in 1936. And if you're feeling hungry, well, it's National Soft Taco Day. It's also National Caramel Custard Day. Some music to close out the hour by Franz Schmidt, the first of his four symphonies, composed when he was all of 22. Here's the final movement of the Symphony No. 1 in E.

0: There would be three more symphonies to follow. That was the finale of the first symphony by Franz Schmidt, composed when he was all of 22. It was the Malmö Symphony Orchestra. I'm Ward Jacobson. Have a great weekend.
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0: I kind of start laughing when I just hear the music from Knives Out. It is kind of a recreation of a Agatha Christie kind of style of murder mystery. And Rian Johnson conceived the whole thing. And it's a trilogy of films, as you might know. It was followed up with Glass Onion in 2022 and Wake Up Dead Man in 2025. Nathan Johnson did the music. That was The Will and the main title from Knives Out, part of Murder and Mayhem.
1: This week's Saturday at the Pittsburgh Opera features the March 2026 presentation of Laura Kaminsky's Time to Act. 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
2: 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I'm Steve Seal. 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
0: Okay, I have a confession to make after we hear this piece of music. I adore Agatha Christie. I don't know about you, on our Murder and Mayhem show here on Saturday Cinema. And I think I told you all before that my son Josh gave me a couple of the Poirot books. I think it'll be three Christmases ago, this coming Christmas. And I got totally hooked. And the next 2 years, I spent reading every Agatha Christie murder novel, mystery novel in order, in chronological order, which is a really interesting thing to do because she went from the late 1920s into 1976. And things did change in there quite a bit. Things changed, too, in the two different versions of the movie they made of Murder on the Orient Express. And my confession will come after this. This is the more recent one from 2017, produced and directed and starring Kenneth Branagh as Hercule Poirot. Also in the cast, Penelope Cruz, Willem Dafoe, Judi Dench, Johnny Depp. I'm trying to do this from memory. Derek Jacobi's in it, Michelle Pfeiffer, Daisy Ridley, and Olivia Colman. And Patrick Doyle did the music, as he often does for those Branagh films. So here is Justice from the 2017 version of Murder on the Orient Express.

0: Yeah, they filmed that dam scene on the Little Tennessee River in western North Carolina at a dam they now call the Fugitive Dam by locals. Main title is from the movie The Fugitive that starred Harrison Ford, Tommy Lee Jones confronting him there in that dam drainage pipe. Oh, that creeps me out. Anyway, James Newton Howard did the music. More murder and mayhem on Saturday Cinema.
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0: Murder and Mayhem on Saturday Cinema. 1990's Dick Tracy was based on the comic strip that I remember being on the very front page, front and center of the Harrisburg Patriot News in Harrisburg, Pennsylvania. Nancy was underneath it. And when I was a kid, I used to grab the comics and read them like, oh, it was the best part of the Sunday, wasn't it? Remember that? Anyway, it was created by Warren Beatty, also starred him and Al Pacino, Madonna. Who else was in that movie? Dustin Hoffman made an appearance, as did, Catherine O'Hara. I forgot about that. And James Caan and Dick Van Dyke. The music for the 1990 Dick Tracy movie was done by Danny Elfman.

0: Oh, one of the great Bogie and Bacall movies, The Big Sleep, A Suite of Music by Max Steiner with Charles Gerhardt leading the National Philharmonic Orchestra. I hope you enjoyed that. And I always enjoy bringing you Saturday Cinema. 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
2: 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Good afternoon. I'm Anna Singer. Pittsburgh Opera Preview will have a look behind the scenes of Verdi's Rigoletto. That's coming up at 12:30 this afternoon. So we have a bit of time to enjoy some music. We're going to get started out with Antal Doraty and the Polovtsian Dances from Prince Igor. 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

0: The Polovtsian Dances from Prince Igor of Alexander Borodin, Antal Doradi conducting the London Symphony Orchestra and Chorus on Classical QED 89.3. 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
0: 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I'm Anna Singer. 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Inspired by La Ci Darem la Mano from Mozart's Don Giovanni, we have Variations for Piano and Orchestra by Chopin, featuring Abby Simon, piano, Herbert Beisel conducting the Hamburg Symphony.

Inspired by the duet from Mozart's Don Giovanni, Lacci Darem la Mano, we heard Chopin's Variations for Piano and Orchestra with Abby Simon playing the piano, Herbert Beissel conducting the Hamburg Symphony on Classical QED 89.3. There's lots to do this weekend, Pittsburgh Symphony Orchestra, and of course, Pittsburgh Shakespeare in the Parks, performances at Riverview Park on the north side today. And also, Chatham Baroque is performing with Chris Norman and Pascal Baudin joining them. And tomorrow at the Kelly Strayhorn, the Tuesday Musical Club is going to be presenting a wonderful concert. All that information can be found on our QED cultural calendar. Time now for Pittsburgh Opera Preview.

0: A Fool's Errand. Sharp-witted court jester Rigoletto is the philandering Duke's right-hand man, always quick to defend his patron's womanizing and mock his master's victims. But the joke is on him. Welcome to Pittsburgh Opera Preview. I'm Anna Singer. The tables turn when Rigoletto and the Duke are both cursed for their wretched behavior. While Rigoletto instinctively fears the curse, the callous Duke remains unfazed, turning his rakish intentions toward Rigoletto's daughter, Gilda. Naive, sheltered, and easily charmed, Gilda falls madly in love with the Duke. Now Rigoletto must plot and scheme to save his own daughter from the monster he had championed. Will Rigoletto have the last laugh, or will he be the punchline? Rigoletto's dramatic twists and turns and its well-known tunes, such as La Donna Mobile, Si Vendetta, and Questo e Quella, make this opera a perpetual favorite. It's said that immediately after Rigoletto's premiere in 1851, La Donna Mobile was sung and whistled in the streets, making it an instant classic. One gets a sense of foreboding doom from the last notes of the overture to Rigoletto, and indeed, the cursed jester meets an unhappy end in this enduring classic from Verdi. The tragic tale of the court jester bent on revenge features Pittsburgh favorite Sebastian Catana in the title role, with Suzanne Burgess as Gilda, making her Pittsburgh Opera debut. Daniel O'Hearn sings the Duke of Mantua, following up on last year's Rodolfo in La Bohème. In addition, the cast features Peter Volpe as the assassin Sparafucile, Logan Wagner as Borsa, Ayana Delk-Lewis as Countess Ciprano, Drew Comer is Count Ciprano, Eric Nordstrom as Marullo, Jason Budd as Montarone, Maya Davis as Giovanna, Leah Nyack as the page, and Mère Thérèse Carmack as Maddalena. The stage revival director of Tomer Zvulun's Atlanta Opera production is Elio Bucky, and music director Anthony Walker returns to conduct. Verdi's Rigoletto opens Saturday, October 10th, beginning at 7 p.m., and continues Friday, October 16th at 7 p.m., and a matinee at 2 p.m. on the 18th. I spoke with Maestro Anthony Walker about Verdi creating great tunes as he moves beyond the bel canto style and creating an almost through composed piece.
1: It's a really groundbreaking piece. It's sort of at the beginning of Verdi's so-called middle period. You know, before Rigoletto, he was basically composing in a bel canto style with bel canto forms. And now with Rigoletto, he's looking at a more overarching structure. Sometimes you can't tell when arias or ensembles are starting, you know. It's more fluid and the dramaturgy doesn't really stop so much during acts. It's really fantastic because it's getting towards a more naturalized way of combining music and drama and singing. Full of fantastic tunes, full of really well-defined characters. For its time, it was pushing the boundaries of what opera could do. Verdi was very, very clever to give all four protagonists in the quartet very distinctive musical lines and articulations, so we can actually focus on any one of them at any time when they're all singing together. In some ensembles, there's a period where they're all singing together, and it's really difficult to make out who is doing what. But you can do that with this quartet. It's really fascinating. There's like Maddalena sort of laughing her way through it, right? The Duke is singing very elegantly, and you've got Rigoletto sort of like almost on a monotone underneath. And Gilda is showing her agitation by singing ta, ta-di, ta-da, ta-di, ta-da. And she's very discombobulated. And so you have very distinct four moods happening at the same time, and it's one of the reasons it's so brilliant.
2: And Verdi indicates how each singer should sing those things. If you mm-hmm. look at the yep. score and see where the accents are and the breaths yep. are, you know how to sing it.
1: Yes, you just do what's on the page,
2: right,
1: and put your own little sort of
2: spin on it,
1: and then it's just there. It's perfect.
0: Stage director Elio Bucky is pleased to be in Pittsburgh to remount this production of Rigoletto, originally staged by Tomer Zvulun.
3: It's a fantastic production of Rigoletto. It comes from the Atlanta Opera. It was originally a commission between Atlanta and Omaha and Boston Lyric Opera, where the first performance was in 2014. Originally directed by Tomas Voulun, with costumes by Vida Sikun and lighting by Robert Wiesel, and a set by the late, great John Conklin. So a really fantastic creative team, all powerhouses in the industry. And this production has been traveling around the U.S. for about 12 years now. What's great about this Rigoletto is that it's equally fantastic for people who have never seen Rigoletto before and people who have seen it plenty of times. It's traditional in the sense that the costumes are all period costuming. We're in the era that it was originally set. The costumes, by the way, are absolutely gorgeous. They were designed in Hungary. Actually, they were built in Hungary. When I was talking to Vida,

0: Rigoletto through Rigoletto's eyes. This is my third time working on Rigoletto, second time reviving this production. So every time I work on the piece, there are new sections of the score that really jump out to me. I think that audiences, I mean, immediately get excited when they hear the opening bars to La Donna è mobile. I mean, this is music that we've all grown up with, that we know from popular culture. But then, I mean, upon repeated interactions with this score, one of my favorite moments is the duet between Rigoletto and Gilda at the end of Act Two. Gilda has just returned from being in the Duke's chambers. Rigoletto has just sung his Cortigiani, which is this big showpiece aria for baritone. And he's absolutely devastated. He's been begging the courtiers to let him see his daughter. And then we see Gilda for the first time since she's been abducted. And there's this beautiful, just direct, heartwarming, and also heartbreaking moment between Rigoletto and his daughter, where they're both struggling with how to communicate with each other. And what has just happened? Gilda's just gone through a life-changing experience, and it's the first time that she's seen her father in the court of the Duke as a jester. And so in this production, that is the fulcrum point where Gilda starts to understand who her father is. That moment is beautiful. It's I can't wait for it every time we get to it.
1: This is scene one. The Duke of Mantua is in his club, boasting to Borso, one of his courtiers, about his success with women.

0: He proceeds to flirt with the Countess Ciprano while his jester, Rigoletto, cruelly mocks her husband. Meanwhile, another courtier, Marullo, tells his friends of a surprising discovery. He has heard that Rigoletto has a mistress hidden away at home. Rigoletto continues to taunt the Count, who retaliates by arranging a midnight meeting to extract his revenge on the jester. An elderly nobleman, Count Monterone, enters and denounces the Duke's treatment of his daughter. He curses the Duke, and when mocked by Rigoletto, Monterone turns on him and curses him as well. The curse strikes terror on Rigoletto, for the woman he lives with is not his mistress, but his daughter. Sebastian Catana recently performed Rigoletto in France and is excited to bring this character to life in Pittsburgh, his hometown.
1: The first scene of the opera is very important because it's actually the only time that we see Rigoletto truly at work and, you know, making fun of all the people around, you know, the Count Ciprano, then he makes fun of Monterone that comes in, claims the honor of his daughter, and he's very nasty. He has to be. I think that there's part of his being a bitter person, but then you see him, the big surprise is that he's actually a loving father. Nobody would expect that from the first scene. So the first scene is very important to establish him as this, like, kind of a person that everyone rejects and says, oh, get away from me. With his tongue, he destroys everyone and he has a remark for everyone. It's very interesting because upon the Duke, a lot of people ask themselves, why

0: this maledizione, this curse, has no effect on the Duke. You see him throughout the opera, he never changes. He's still the same person from the first measures of the opera to the very end. But it affects Rigoletto very deep. And I think of the words for him, where everything changes, is when Monterone said, "You who have taken a father to make fun of him for the honor of his daughter." That's where, when he hears that word father, that's where Rigoletto immediately, he realizes, oh, I went too far, and this might come upon me. Throughout the opera, he thinks about this, oh, quel vecchio malediva me, that old man has cursed me.
1: And then you have the big aria, Cortigiani. Tell me about the journey, just in this bit of music, for you, the character.
0: It's very intense. It's a difficult aria because it's very intense. The first part is this fury, and actually we worked with Maestro Walker yesterday, and he agreed that the first part has to have this amazing fury that almost like you can't get everything out. The orchestra and the singer has to be in this like frenzy, mm-hmm. out of this world. He loses everything there. And then when he feels that physically he's defeated, like he cannot get to his daughter, because all these guys, they're stopping him. Then he moves into the cantabile. He implores Marullo, and then he implores all of them. And then becomes a very lyrical, sentimental aria with bursts of desperation.
2: Scene 2. Brooding over Monterone's curse, Rigoletto returns to the home he shares with his daughter Gilda, hiding her away from the licentiousness that takes place at the Duke's club. On his way home, he is confronted by Sparafucile, a professional assassin, who offers him his services. Rigoletto sends him away, but then muses on the parallels between their professions. Gilda greets her father and begins to ask him questions about their family and background, which he refuses to answer. Determined to protect Gilda, he forbids her to leave their home, except to attend church. He also warns Gilda's nurse companion, Giovanna, not to allow anyone to enter the house while he is out. Unbeknownst to him, Giovanna has already allowed the Duke, in disguise, to enter the house. After Rigoletto bids his daughter farewell, Gilda confesses to Giovanna that she is in love with a young man who has been following her home every day after church. On hearing this, the Duke appears and declares his love for Gilda, identifying himself as Gualtier Maldei, a penniless student. Hearing footsteps, he rushes off, leaving Gilda thinking lovingly of his name,

0: I spoke with the opera's Gilda, Suzanne Burgess, making her Pittsburgh opera debut. She spoke of her love and sacrifice for her father and the Duke, and the demands on the soprano voice for this role.
1: I think people play up her naivete quite a lot, which is a very important aspect of her character, but I think she's incredibly brave. She's so sheltered. Her father has kept her secluded from all of society, so she has no frame of reference for any of these, you know, big feelings that she goes through in the show. But despite, you know, her naivete being completely shattered when she sees the, you know, the Duke's true nature, she still decides that he's worth saving. And I think that there's something, a really beautiful lesson, and she's so brave and worldly, even though she is so naive and sheltered. I just love her. Some people's idea of this role is Caronome, and it is often heard in competition or in concert with a very light color to her voice, because the facility needs to be there. But the rest of the role is quite low, quite middly. There's a thick orchestra in Act 3 you have to really, like, get through. And the gravitas, I think, also of a character needs to be in someone with a little bit more grounding. I hope to continue to, like, pioneer this larger voices in this role.
2: I like that idea. Mm-hmm. Well, there have been that, you know, in his, you know, there have been those that have taken it on.
1: Okay.
2: The end of Act 2 where you're singing with your dad, mm-hmm. of course, one of those great Verdi father-daughter duets. You know, that would be huge voice, mm-hmm. you know, big, solid voice.
1: Yeah.
2: Tell me a little bit about that and your journey emotionally with that piece.
1: Sure. Well, especially in Act 2, and you have the second aria, Arioso, in Act 2, which is also very low. It's mm-hmm. A to A, basically, which is almost a mezzo world. I think it's this sorrowful, I mean, think of singers like Virginia Zaiani, right, who sang with this, like, chesty, sorrowful sound. I think it's lower on purpose, right, for that reason. It's sort of like Sicilian widow, like, crying.
2: Well, don't you think, too, that she is this naive child in Act 1 where she has fallen in love with this student?
1: Mm-hmm.
2: And,
1: Walter.
2: But now her eyes are open a bit more. So, just like mezzos, the voices change, the boys become men, and Marriage of Figaro and things like that. It's just, maybe that's more of the what Verdi saw as a way of becoming more an adult.
1: I agree, totally. Yeah, there's a little bit more gravitas and maturity, I think, in Act 2 and 3.
2: Do you have any favorite moments in the opera?
1: I mean, the storm scene is my favorite by far. I mean, not just because of my part or Gilda's part, but the orchestration is incredible. The way that Verdi can capture the sound of a storm just with orchestral instruments is thrilling, both up there and in the audience.
0: The courtiers appear, masked and ready to abduct Rigoletto's supposed mistress. He surprises them by returning, but Marullo convinces him that they are planning to abduct Countess Ciprano, who lives nearby. Rigoletto falls into their trap, unwittingly permitting himself to be blindfolded. Gilda cries out to her father as she is carried off. Becoming suspicious, Rigoletto tears off the blindfold, realizes Gilda is gone, and cries, "Ah, the curse! Maledizione!"

Act 2. The Duke laments the loss of Gilda, but when he is told of the abduction, he rejoices that she is now at his club. Rigoletto returns, searching for his daughter. His denunciation of the courtier's treachery dissolves into a bereft father's pleading. Left alone with Rigoletto, Gilda confesses that she is in love with the Duke and begs her father to forgive him. As Monterone is led to his execution, Rigoletto swears that they both will be avenged. Act 3. Rigoletto has brought Gilda to Sparafucile to prove her lover's faithlessness. As they lurk in the darkness, the Duke enters in disguise.

After proclaiming the fickleness of women, he showers attentions on Maddalena, the assassin's sister, as Rigoletto tries to comfort his despairing daughter. He orders her to disguise herself as a boy and meet him in Verona. After striking a bargain with Sparafucile for the Duke's murder, Rigoletto departs. Gilda returns in her disguise in time to overhear Maddalena begging her brother to spare the handsome stranger's life. Sparafucile agrees to deceive Rigoletto by substituting the corpse of the next person who appears. Having returned, determined to sacrifice herself so the Duke may live, Gilda becomes Sparafucile's next victim. At the stroke of midnight, Rigoletto pays the assassin and reserves for himself the satisfaction of throwing the sack containing his enemy's corpse into the river. After he hears the Duke's voice in the distance, he opens the sack and finds his daughter instead of the Duke. The despairing Rigoletto cries out once more, "Ah, the curse!"

0: At the premiere of Rigoletto, Verdi had to roughly shove his anxious, overly humped Rigoletto, Felice Varese, out onto the stage so that he appeared to stumble on his first entrance. The audience thought it was intentional and applauded. And that is Pittsburgh Opera Preview. 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Tickets for all performances of Rigoletto begin at $10. I'm Anna Singer. 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
0: 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Pittsburgh Opera presents Verdi's Rigoletto. The medieval court jester Rigoletto must save his daughter from the clutches of his employer, the lecherous, womanizing Duke. Will Rigoletto have the last laugh, or will he be the punchline? October 10th through the 18th. 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Pittsburgh Opera, where can we take you?

0: builds the world you want to see. A group of high school students prepares for a production of Sophocles' Antigone, joined by a new student, Alona, who comes with a formidable secret. Welcome to Saturday Afternoon with the Pittsburgh Opera. I'm Anna Singer. Pittsburgh Opera is proud to present this gripping world premiere. Time to Act demonstrates how the arts can uplift and unify victims of trauma, empowering them to act while giving voice to the young citizens who have been most impacted by an ongoing cycle of devastating school violence. Time to Act is composed by Laura Kaminsky, whose acclaimed opera, As One, has become the most produced modern opera in America. Emmy Award nominee Crystal Manich, the librettist, is a Pittsburgh Opera mainstay whose works for stage, film, and circus have been seen across the United States, Europe, Argentina, and Australia. Content warning, this opera contains a simulated safety drill and discussions related to the topics of school shootings, school violence, and PTSD. Time to Act is a co-commission by Pittsburgh Opera, Opera Montana, and Boston Conservatory at Berkeley, with additional funding by Opera Santa Barbara. The production of Time to Act received commissioning and production development support from New Music USA's Organization Fund, Opera America's Opera Grants for Women Composers program, supported by the Virginia B. Toulmin Foundation, Opera America's Opera Fund, and the National Endowment for the Arts. Timothy Williams, mezzo-soprano, is making her Pittsburgh Opera debut as the new girl, Alona. Eric Nordstrom, baritone, performs the role of Tyson, an injured football player. Bailey, a responsible and sweet spirit, is sung by soprano Shannon Crowley. Jose, tenor and an actor, is Logan Wagner. Yazid Gray is Robin Grace, the drama teacher. The chorus is played by other playmakers. Michael Sakir conducts, and Crystal Manich directs. With her new composition, Time to Act, Boston Conservatory professor Laura Kaminsky doesn't just give voice to tough questions about school shootings in America, she sets them to music on an operatic scale. With librettist Crystal Manich, Kaminsky has created a vehicle that suits the enormity and complexity of the crisis, expressing the fear and grief wrought by gun violence, while asserting art's unifying power.
1: It's been a joyful experience working with everyone here at Pittsburgh Opera. It's a great company, and it's an honor for Crystal and me to have been invited to write this piece for Christopher Hahn's final year as his send-off. This was not a piece that I imagined and approached other people about. This was a piece that I was invited to participate. I was approached by Crystal and the head of Opera Santa Barbara several years ago. He is Greek, Kostis, and he wanted to keep the Greek tradition of great Greek drama alive because he said Americans don't know any of that stuff. They wanted to address school violence, you know, gun violence in schools. She was very alarmed by, I guess, a spate of killings. And somehow this conversation between them emerged into a piece that used Antigone to address gun violence. And I was approached and I said, I don't know that I can go down that path of anything with violence. And I just imagined a scene on stage of, you know, people getting shot up. And I was like, you know, my head went into that direction. It's like, I can't do that. I need something to be aspirational and hopeful and positive, and gun violence is just all dark. And so I said no for quite a while. And finally Crystal said, could we just meet and talk in person? She was in New York, where I live, and we met at a cafe and we started riffing off of each other. And it got clear that there was a way to tell the story that would examine the power of these Greek ancient texts and dramas, that would address where high school kids live today in this world of, you know, drills to protect themselves against potential school shooters, and what it means to be a teenager in a crowd, and what it means to make art, and how art can be transformative and lead to a sense of positive energy about changing the world. So these kids are told or are invited by their drama teacher, the only adult in the cast, to put on a production of Antigone. And they think, why do we want to do this old stuff? Like, it's boring. It's like kings and murders and, you know. And they weren't really engaged, but they were taking it on. And then this new kid joins the group. And she has a mystery in her life, which reveals itself over the course of the opera. But it leads them all to question issues around culpability and love and guilt, around violent death and family relationships and taking sides and forgiveness and all of that. And in the course of these, the kids fighting it out amongst themselves, they also get activated. And they go, we don't want to live this way where we're scared that somebody's going to come. We don't want there to be such access to guns. Let's make this play ours and contemporize it, and we can use it to change things.
0: From stage manager to director and now librettist, Crystal's journey continues to be very exciting. She talks about how the idea for this piece came about.
2: In 2018, after the Parkland tragedy at the high school in Parkland, Florida, Costis Protopapas, who's the artistic and general director of Opera Santa Barbara, who's a good friend of mine, he's Greek, and he called me and he said, you know, these kids in Parkland are really inspiring because they're, a lot of them who are speaking out are drama kids, speaking out against gun violence in general. And he said, can you imagine an opera about high school kids who are maybe putting on the play Antigone? And there is some gun violence issue that happens in the course of the show that makes them rethink the play and makes them understand the play, and that somehow through art we can heal. The large message that I've really tried to infuse into this piece is that the world can be better if we allow ourselves to be creative, and if we allow ourselves to engage in theater and arts education and put on a play or write a poem, the creative life is what will heal whatever is broken in this culture. And I think the more real we make them, the more that the audience will be able to identify with them. And I think that opera has the ability, even more so than a lot of other art forms, to really become so heightened that the subject matter will become, I think, really relevant to people watching the show.
0: Michael Saker has conducted other works of Laura's and has had the opportunity to also work with Crystal. They've had a long journey putting this piece together. Here, Michael talks about Laura's music.
3: What I love about Laura's orchestration for Time to Act is that she's using many of the same instruments that you would find in a high school band room today. The instrumentation is just, I think, six players: piano, violin, cello, bass, a reed player that plays both clarinet and saxophone, and then percussion, all of which are in practically every band room in the country. The audience is going to be transported into a high school classroom today. There's a chalkboard, desks, a little stage, because the story revolves around a theater class, and all of the specific details that our scenic designer has put together with Crystal are really special and magical. Laura's music is evocative and sophisticated and profoundly expressive. It's difficult to classify her music. The moments that are reflective, like an aria, typically can have a little more tonality to them, a little more of a lyrical melody to them. And the moments that are disturbing or violent or jarring sound that way. This is a difficult story, and there are moments that are intentionally supposed to sound difficult on the ear. Mm-hmm. We're not sugarcoating what is a really difficult topic. But also, I mean, what's so good about Crystal's libretto is it's also really funny. And it's really sweet and really sincere. And Crystal did her homework along with our dramaturg, Amy Hutchison, to learn what it's like to be a high school student today the lingo. And what you have here is something that feels to me very sincere, very authentic. And Laura's music just sort of elevates it, as it should for opera.
0: I spoke with Timothy Williams about making her Pittsburgh Opera debut and the excitement of creating a new role.
4: It has been such an interesting journey for sure. I've had such a great time trying to understand Alona and some of the trauma that she goes through, but it also is arriving to me at such a curious time in my life because I'm a mother of a six-year-old who just started kindergarten in the fall. So I had only had this score for a couple of weeks before I had the experience of dropping my own child off at school for the first time. And so, again, trying to put myself in the position of a student while also being in the role of a parent has been a really cool deep dive. And what I find to be really grounding for me is to explore this and explore ways to become part of this very important conversation. Because I'm an artist, I make art, it feels very important for me to be doing this project. What I find so great, cool about Alona is I think theater was home to her before all of this happened. I think she was a theater nerd before she got, before she moved schools, before she was put into this situation. And Antigone allows her to live some of this, to process through some of this trauma that she's been through, but also access parts of herself that are authentic to her being.
0: Scene one is Eremos, meaning loneliness. It is present day. A high school drama club is preparing a production of Sophocles' Antigone. The drama teacher, Robin Grace, gets the students to tune in and focus. As the students grapple with the ancient story of love, loyalty, and loss, a new student, Alona, joins the group. She is dressed in an oversized rain jacket. Her hair is unkempt and covers most of her face. She wears a backpack, phone in hand. Alona carries a disturbing secret, and her arrival sparks discomfort and discord. Each of the students, Tyson, Jose, and Bailey, introduce themselves to Alona. At one point, there is a drill, preparing for an active shooter. After the drill, the students express their different emotions. Drills are a joke, they are scary, the fear they experience, a book can't stop a gun. Everyone is silent, uncomfortable. The school bell rings. Everyone gathers their belongings. Robin stands at the back of the space saying goodbye as the students exit. Out of sight, Alona shakes. Bailey goes to her and comforts a shaking Alona out of everyone's sight. And that is the end of scene one. Scene two is Aletheia, or Truth. Jose and Tyson are rehearsing their scene between King Creon and Haemon. The two are dissatisfied with the words and make their scene their own. The rehearsal continues. As Antigone, Alona speaks of love and guilt, and Alona and Jose have a moment. Rehearsal continues as more and more of Alona's secret is revealed. Tyson too has a secret and confronts Alona about her clothing. Chaos and panic ensue as Jose attacks Tyson. Robin re-enters the room and brings about a sense of calm with a soft rhythm which beats like a heart. The students realize that the words and actions of Socrates' play Antigone can inspire them and others, even today, with a call to act. Alona realizes that the others, all but Ty, having witnessed her pain, loneliness, and isolation, have given her a voice. At this point, Tyson becomes defiant, reveals his story, and leaves the room. Scene three is Catharsis. There is a musical interlude, a suspension of reality. The students enter to finish transforming the space, gathering together as they prepare to perform their version of Antigone. They have changed their clothes. Robin looks on. Tyson enters and approaches Alona. The two understand the pain that they have shared. Together, the students take up new positions on the stage. The playmaker, playing Creon, gives the crown to Alona. And now, here is the world premiere of Laura Kaminsky's Time to Act, which was presented by Pittsburgh Opera last February and March at the Bits Opera Factory on classical WQED FM 89.3.

0: 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Lame.
1: It's classic rock.
2: Yeah.
3: That's the point.
0: Why does it gotta be tragic? But how does it make you feel? Even though it's an old story, how

0: This isn't fun anymore. And Alona, she's just a blob and a snob.
1: We put them there to focus.
0: That's the rule, Alona. You think you're better than us. If you don't like it, go

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Justice knows not your law. Back you.

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1: Todd!
2: Chill out!
0: The new girl can't hang! She's not part of our team! She just got here and bam!
3: Attention! Attention! This is an active shooter drill. 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

0: 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Even though Antigone was to be your bride, you love me unconditionally, and she must die. Still too phony. Old,
1: you think so?
0: How about don't mess with Dad?

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1: No! You do not share the guilt! You do not!

0: 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More time is mine in which to share the favor of the dead than that of those who live.
1: For I shall rest forever there.

0: before I rewrite more. I'm just trying to connect. Creon makes the law to serve himself.
1: Let's follow that.
0: What's he holding on to?
2: The law is the law.
0: But he can change the law, right?
2: Why should he?
0: Because his law doesn't stop the pain. A sister's love and guilt.
2: Her brother was a traitor.
0: Why doesn't he deserve a burial?
2: That's the law.
0: But it's stupid.
1: It didn't prevent a tragedy, it just caused more.
0: Ty, you said this play was old. I can't help but think. Robin Grace is always asking how we can relate. The drill the other day.
1: The drill?

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1: Never!
0: Then get out.
1: Nowhere is safe.
0: Leave, or I'll take you out.
2: Stop!
0: Girlfriends of

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Timothy Williams, mezzo-soprano, made her Pittsburgh Opera debut as the new girl, Alona. Eric Nordstrom, baritone, performed the role of Tyson, an injured football player. Bailey, a responsible and sweet spirit, was sung by soprano Shannon Crowley. Jose, tenor and an actor, was Logan Wagner. Yazzie Gray was Robin Grace, the drama teacher. The chorus was played by other playmakers. Michael Saker conducted, Crystal Manich directed. The music producer was Glenn Lewis. Sound designer, Christian Chechko. Recording engineers, Felix Lee and Ricardo Schultz. Recording setup crew, Felix Lee. Horn Lettersanawan, Justin Yang, Andrew Norrish, Ricardo Schultz, and Christian Chechko. Editing and mastering for the broadcast, Justin Yang and Ricardo Schultz. Verdi's Rigoletto will open on Saturday, October 10th at 7 p.m. at the Benedum Center, with additional performances following on Friday the 16th, also at 7 p.m., and a matinee on Sunday the 18th at 2 p.m. Pittsburgh Opera Preview can be heard again on Friday evening the 9th at 7 p.m. Tickets are available at pittsburghopera.org or by calling 412-456-6666. 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And this was Saturday Afternoon with the Pittsburgh Opera on classical WQED-FM 89.3 in Pittsburgh and WQEJ 89.7 in Johnstown. I'm Anna Singer, and the producer is Brian Savar. 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
1: 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I'm Steve Seal. 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

0: 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I'm Lynn Werfel. Hope you like that.
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0: Pickles and peppers. 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
2: 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The concert included music of Matthias, Elgar, Langlais, Debussy, and Franck. 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
0: Yeah, I've talked about this before, and I don't quite understand the whole thing. I don't understand, A, the authority Johannes Brahms had to override what Clara Schumann wanted to do with her husband's music, and I don't get quite how it was proven that Clara Schumann told a lie. Here, I'll just start out anyway. Robert Schumann's Symphony No. 4 was completed in 1841. He revised it and revised it and revised it over the next 10 years, and that later version got published. It was published. And Clara Schumann wrote on the first page of the score, published in 1882, that that it wasn't true that the symphony had merely been sketched. And she said it was true that the symphony had merely been sketched in 1841, but was only fully orchestrated in 1851. However, apparently that was untrue, and Brahms liked the earlier version, and somehow he got that one published. But now it's all turned around, so you hear the version that Clara liked. Here it is, the Symphony No. 4. You need a program to keep up with the players. The Chamber Orchestra of Europe, led by Yannick Nezet-Séguin.

0: Robert Schumann's Symphony No. 4, the Chamber Orchestra of Europe, led by Yannick Nezet-Séguin.
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0: 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I'm Lynn Warfel.
1: 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She last played it more than 25 years ago. Hélène Grimaud begins a new broadcast season of Pittsburgh Symphony Radio with Gershwin's Piano Concerto in F. Domingo Hindoyan makes his debut with Franck's Symphony in D minor. And Alegria, by a composer he knows well, Roberto Sierra. I'm Jim Cunningham. 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As the day comes to a close, the classical music continues. Let QED 89.3 be a part of your evening routine with classical music that invigorates and soothes. Evenings are much better with Classical QED 89.3.
2: Does the name Stamitz sound familiar? There were at least two generations of Stamitzes associated with what was arguably the best little band in Europe. The ensemble in question was the Court Orchestra at Mannheim. And Johann Stamitz, a Bohemian-born violinist and composer, settled in quite nicely. In the years he was there, Stamitz fiddled around with some new musical ideas that really took hold, like the Mannheim Rocket, a fancy arpeggio. I'm Mindy Rantner. His splendid clarinet concerto is coming up this hour for us to enjoy together.

0: Variations by Miguel Llobet, played by guitarist Annabel Montesinos. And we're headed to Paris in just a moment.
1: 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Here's Executive Director Angela Govedu.
2: 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And the whole show is absolutely wild and crazy and fun. Goofy, kooky characters, and he eventually figures out his own demise, but he learns a lot of really great lessons along the way, and so it's absolutely sensational. 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

0: Oh, George Gershwin had a special touch, and even a native New Yorker could be somewhat wide-eyed in the City of Lights. That was An American in Paris. Andres Orozco Estrada conducted the Houston Symphony.
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0: Sabina Meyer, front and center with Iona Brown and the Academy of St. Martin in the Fields in this clarinet concerto by Johann Stamitz.

0: the B-flat clarinet concerto by Johann Stamitz. Sabina Meyer was the soloist. Iona Brown conducted the Academy of St. Martin in the Fields.
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0: The Snow White and the Seven Dwarfs Fantasy. It's music from Frank Churchill's score for the 1937 film. Arthur Fiedler conducted the Boston Pops.
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0: Okay, dark isn't exactly a color, but when it gets to be just the right amount of dark, then the colors of daylight become more monochromatic. This is music by Kurt Weill on your Classical Discoveries. 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

0: Some terrific tunes in Kurt Weill's score for Lady in the Dark, a 1941 Broadway musical with lyrics by Ira Gershwin, the book, and direction by Moss Hart, maybe the first musical ever to delve into the subject of psychoanalysis. Robert Russell Bennett arranged Kurt Weill's music, that recording by Maren Alsop and the Bournemouth Symphony Orchestra.
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3: 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I'm Steve Seal. 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
0: Does this sound familiar? It comes from what is arguably Carl Orff's best-known work, Carmina Burana, which dates from, 1935 and 36. It's always fun to sing. I'm Mindy Rantner. It's all about color on your classical discoveries, and so we are going to spend some time on the green later this hour. This is called Beauty of a Blue Sky. It's by Ryuichi Sakamoto.

0: Green Bushes by Percy Grainger. Philip Martin was the pianist, joining Kenneth Montgomery and the Bournemouth Sinfonietta. 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
0: All things blue now, although don't know where the Danube is actually blue. In some places, it's not really flowing very well at all either these days. But Johann Strauss Jr. was inspired by that great river. Riccardo Muti conducts the Vienna Philharmonic from one of the orchestra's New Year's Day concerts in by the beautiful Blue Danube.

0: Dick Hyman made that arrangement of Irving Berlin's Blue Skies. 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
0: It's all about color, and the color in this next music is green. Well, we think of it as the green, like a big lawn or a meadow or something like that, where the action takes place during this portion of Carmina Burana, a cantata composed in the 1930s by Karl Orff. Christian Thielemann conducts the Berlin Opera Orchestra and Chorus.

0: Hey, you bet. The Berlin Opera Orchestra and Chorus with On the Green from Carmina Burana by Carl Orff.
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0: Craig Hilla Johnson conducting the Cincinnati Vocal Arts Ensemble with, as it turns out, three cellists and a vibraphone. That was The Little White Dove from Canticle by Kyle Smith.
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0: We are considering color in music, and this next music is by Jean Sibelius. It's incidental music for a play by August Strindberg called Swan White. Pekka Kuusisto conducts the Tapiola Sinfonietta in this suite.

0: The Swan White Suite, music that Jean Sibelius composed for an August Strindberg play, which was kind of like a fairy tale in a lot of ways. Swan White is a princess who lives with her father, the Duke, and her evil stepmother. Every fairy tale has one, right? Well, she's supposed to get married to a king in the next kingdom, but instead she falls in love with his messenger. Gets kind of complicated. Pekka Kuusisto conducted the Tapiola Sinfonietta.
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3: 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I'm Steve Seal. 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

0: See Symphony Orchestra, Chorus, and lots of special guests for a host of traditional favorites, surprises, and sing-alongs. 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
1: 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Color Music, and this is a piece that Jennifer Higdon wrote as a memorial to her brother, who died at a young age of cancer. His middle name was Blue. This is Blue Cathedral.

0: Blue Cathedral by Jennifer Higdon, the Atlanta Symphony conducted by Robert Spano.
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